We are going to fade out of that performance only because we have so much other music to get to in this show. It's a wonderful piece, isn't it? This is a piece by an Italian composer born in 1834, terrific oboe player named Burkhard Gletzner, playing with the Berliner Sinfonia Orchestra, conducted by Klaus-Peter Flohr. The opening of a piece called Capriccio for oboe and orchestra by our mystery composer, whose first name is Amil Carré. What an interesting piece. There's a marvelous Italianate flair. It actually feels to me a little bit like someone who's grown up listening to Giuseppe Verdi, which makes sense. Verdi's about 20 years older than this composer. This composer was born in Paderno and for a while was supporting himself by being bandmaster of the National Guard Band in Piacenza. Later on, he became professor of composition at the Conservatory in Milan. His pupils included Mascagni and Puccini. Let's listen to an aria from this composer's most famous opera, and I still think this may be unfamiliar to most of you. We have a great tenor, Jussi Björling, to sing the aria Cielo e Mar, Heaven and Sea, from this opera.

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More details at lawrencebuskerfest.com.

Eugene Ormandy, leading the Philadelphia Orchestra in a performance of The Dance of the Hours from La Gioconda, the opera of Amilcare Ponchielli, a composer who now is almost forgotten except for this single piece. But man, look at this catalog. Ponchielli left behind lots and lots of pieces. Stage pieces like I Promessi Sposi, that's after Manzoni's novel. Ballets, cantatas, operas, instrumental music, vocal chamber music, sacred music, great deal of music. I think we should go browsing a little more and not confine our notion of Ponchielli only to Dance of the Hours, as famous as that is. So famous, of course, that it's been subjected to at least one equally famous parody. And we may see if we can spare a minute or so at the end of the show to fit in a little of that. Well, let's see. So far this week, we've been starting with more obscure pieces of some of these composers. But I think now, let's go to a very famous opera by our next composer, and let's start at the beginning, at the prologue, which takes only 2 minutes and 40 seconds. And I'm betting that even if you don't recognize the first couple of measures, by about 1 minute in, when the horn solo appears, you'll know where we're headed.

All right, that was just the prologue to this opera, and by now I imagine a great many of you know the opera. It's Pagliacci of Ruggiero Leoncavallo. The horn solo there gives it away, doesn't it? That's prefiguring the very well-known tenor aria, Festi la Giuba. The opera Pagliacci is sketched against the backdrop of a bunch of touring performers, a Commedia dell'arte group, which is touring in Italy, with all of the traditional roles, Arlecchino, Colombina, and of course the clown. And it's an irresistible notion for the audience. It's a show within a show, and Leoncavallo was brilliant in the way he was able to realize one particular character's anguish, the clown who has to make everyone laugh and whose heart is actually breaking. Let's hear the aria, Festi la Giuba. Pagliacci premiered at La Scala in 1892. The conductor of that first performance, Arturo Toscanini, and Pagliacci has never been out of the repertoire ever since. It's an almost unparalleled example of popularity of this one particular opera. We don't have a recording from 1892, but we can go to the same opera house, La Scala, in 1934, to hear a performance by Beniamino Gigli, the tenor who inspired Luciano Pavarotti. This is an old recording and marvelous.

0: Put on your tunic, paint your face white. The people pay, and they want to laugh right now. And if Harlequin steals your Colombina, then laugh, Pagliacci, and everyone will clap. Canio's Lament, Canio the Clown, the Pagliaccio. From the opera by Ruggero Leoncavallo, Pagliacci. Marvelous performance. That was Beniamino Gigli with the orchestra of Teatro alla Scala in Milan, conducted by Franco Ghione. The performance dates from 1934. I can't imagine the work that the engineers did on that recording to clean it up and remove all of the old surface hiss and pop. You can imagine Beniamino Gigli singing it to us today. Fantastic performance. You're tuned in to Exploring Music. This week we are asking the question, okay, what else have you got? We are going to put that question to Leoncavallo in a moment. And in the meantime, I'd like to ask you to drop us a line. Let us know how you like this sort of exploration. See if you can think of some other composers who are favorites of yours, of whom you know just one piece. Maybe we can find some more things. 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
0: All right, so we start off with Leoncavallo, who had a tremendous hit right out of the box, 1892. He's born in 1857, so that makes him in his early 30s when he composed Pagliacci. It was about a year later. In fact, I know exactly the date. It was March 19th of 1893 that Leoncavallo ran into Giacomo Puccini. They met at a cafe. They'd been friends until this meeting. Leoncavallo said, what are you working on? And Puccini said, I want to make an opera about this marvelous set of French stories from the 1830s, 1840s, scenes of Bohemian life. And Leoncavallo said, wait a minute. You don't mean Henri Murger? I'm making an opera on that. And Puccini said, well, I've already started. And Leoncavallo said, I've already started, and I think you knew that. In fact, I know you turned that opera down. And it was a horse race then from that moment. Who would be the first composer to turn scenes of Bohemian life into La Bohème? To tell you the truth, Puccini got there first by about 15 months. I thought we'd listen to the much less well-known, and we'll start in Leoncavallo's opera, at the point where we first meet on stage Rodolfo and Mimi. There's lots of flirtation going on. There are three or four lads, two women, Musetta and Mimi. In fact, Mimi and Rodolfo already have met each other when we first meet her on the stage in Leoncavallo. Let's pick up the action in the middle of Act One. All of the lads are getting together at their favorite cafe, Cafe Momu. We hear them announce themselves, and we meet the ladies, Mimi, and then she wants to introduce Musetta.

We just heard Mimi introduce her friend Musetta. Mimi says she gives consent, says no, and loves again as her heart commands. She does not seek pearls or gold. She adores one single treasure, love. That's Mimi's first appearance in Leoncavallo's La Bohème. We heard a performance from the orchestra and chorus and soloists of La Fenice di Torino in Turin. That was Jan Latham Koenig conducting that performance. Music of Leoncavallo. Now, Leoncavallo is trying to be very faithful to his source, which was a set of short stories which appeared in a journal in Paris in the 1840s, written by a man named Murger. These have stories to do with kids in the 1830s and 1840s, poor, talented, striving. This, in fact, is the basis of the current musical, Rent. It's all drawn on that same story. And it's interesting that Leoncavallo is trying to be very respectful of Murger's writing. One of the ways that the kids in Paris of the 1830s, bright, talented, striving kids, tried to distinguish themselves was they wanted to show you how smart they were. They knew all about everything. They knew about opera, about poetry, and they would quote continually. And these, of course, nowadays are so recondite, you need a lot of help to find one. Here's an example. Marcello, the first time he sees Musette and is starting to fall in love instantly, of course, because everything happens very fast, quotes from another opera. Listen to this little passage. It starts with a solo viola passage and then gives the tenor a chance to make a very big splash with a high A flat.

See what's going on? Marcello says, oh, what beauty stands before my eyes. And he's quoting from another opera, Les Huguenots. And his buddy Schaunard says, ah, leave the Huguenots out of it. Let me talk to this girl. That passage goes by so fast and it's so obscure. Unless you happen to have a complete knowledge of the opera Les Huguenots, you wouldn't recognize that reference. But you know what? It doesn't matter because we get this story. It's a young man and he's showing off to impress a young woman. For him, since he's not an acrobat, he doesn't turn a handstand. He sings a high A flat. Maybe she's impressed. Turns out she is. So that's the opening scenes then of Leoncavallo's La Bohème, which is marvelous music. It should have been a big hit. In fact, it was for about 4 or 5 years. Until more and more people started to compare it with what Puccini had done. Same scene, it's Christmas Eve, Latin Quarter of Paris, the 1830s, but now Rodolfo, the poet, is all alone in his apartment. All of his friends have gone out. They're going out to celebrate. He's staying home. He hears a knock at the door. He opens the door, and it's Mimi, the first time he's seen this beautiful young woman who lives upstairs. Her candle is blown out. Can he help? She looks ill. She almost faints. She drops her candle and her room key. He helps her. He lights the candle. She turns to go. She's outside the door and she remembers that she dropped her key. She comes back in. The wind blows the candle out and Rodolfo blows his candle out. Now they're looking for the key in the dark. He touches her hand. It's ice cold. She's ill. Che gelida manina, your tiny hand, it's so cold. Listen to this.

Luciano Pavarotti, Mirella Freni, Berlin Philharmonic with Caria, and that's the scene where Rodolfo meets Mimi in the Bohème created by Puccini. You can understand the success of that little venture, and I suppose it's very unfair of me to put up one of the greatest first meetings in all of opera against Ruggiero Leoncavallo's La Bohème. In fact, I'm feeling so unfair, I want to give Leoncavallo one more inning. Here's the same great tenor, Luciano Pavarotti, singing music of Leoncavallo. Here's Mattinata.

0: Mattinata, as sung by Luciano Pavarotti, music of Ruggero Leoncavallo, born in Naples, 1857, died in 1919, never again as famous as he had been for having composed Pagliacci when he was just in his early 30s. What I've been thinking this week as we're listening to these composers who are known for just one piece, what a phenomenal achievement it is for any human being to make a piece of music that's beloved all across the world. Even if it's just one little tune, it's still a wonderful accomplishment. And I'm thinking back to our friend Ponchielli, that music that we heard at the beginning of the show, Dance of the Hours. It had to have been known very well by a great crowd of people before, number one, Walt Disney would have wanted to use it in the movie Fantasia, and number two, Alan Sherman would have created this little masterpiece.
1: Hello, mother. Hello, father. Here I am at Camp Granada. Camp is very entertaining. And they say we'll have some fun if it stops raining. I went hiking with Joe Spivey. He developed poison ivy. You remember Leonard Skinner. He got ptomaine poisoning last night after dinner. All the counselors hate the waiters. And the lake has alligators. And the head coach wants no sissies, so he reads to us from something called Ulysses. Now I don't want this should scare you, but my bunkmate has malaria. You remember Jeffrey Hardy. They're about to organize a searching party. Take me home, oh mother fada, take me home. I hate Granada, don't.
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1: 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Guys are sailing, playing baseball. Gee, that's better. Mata Fata, kindly disregard this letter.
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8: In New York City, there are lots of ways to get to Carnegie Hall. A taxi, the subway, a walk down 57th Street. You've just found another way to get to America's most storied concert hall. This is Carnegie Hall Live, the broadcast series that gives you a front row seat to concerts by some of the greatest artists in the world. We are thrilled to bring you the return of a very special ensemble on this broadcast. The Gateways Festival Orchestra is here with a program of music by 19th century composer Antonín Dvořák, 20th century composer William L. Dawson, and 21st century composer Damien Sneed, who has brought a work with him that will be given its New York premiere in just a few minutes. Sneed is in the hall for the performance as well. Backstage at Carnegie Hall, I'm Jeff Spurgeon alongside John Schaefer.
4: And it really is a festive event each year when the Gateways Festival comes to Carnegie Hall. Since 1993, the Gateways Festival has brought together world-class musicians of African descent for a one-of-a-kind opportunity for cultural exchange and to share musical excellence. Gateways was founded in Winston-Salem, North Carolina, by the pianist Armenta Hummings Dumasani, with the goal of bringing together musicians to celebrate Black classical artistry and to inspire audiences.
8: The Gateways organization moved to Rochester, New York in the mid-90s, where Hummings Dumasani joined the faculty of the Eastman School, part of the University of Rochester. Eastman is still the home to the festival, where it is thriving, hosting now a broad range of programming, orchestral and chamber music performances, recitals, artist residencies, community events, and a great deal more.
4: The Gateways Festival Orchestra was for many years led by conductor Michael Morgan, but just before their first historic performance here at Carnegie Hall in 2022, Morgan passed away suddenly. Obviously a huge loss for the community and the orchestra particularly. Fortunately, conductor Anthony Parnther has taken up leadership of the orchestra, and Jeff is here with us once again today.
8: Yeah, in addition to his work with the Gateways Festival Orchestra, Anthony Parnther is also music director of the San Bernardino Symphony. He's worked with orchestras around the United States, Canada, Europe, Australia, and he has an active career, very busy, working on television and film scores in Los Angeles. And now the applause you're hearing is for this ensemble and conductor Anthony Parnther, who is walking toward the podium now. All the members of the Gateways Festival Orchestra on their feet here in Carnegie Hall as we get ready to enjoy a performance of Dvorak's Symphony No. 8, the first work on this program of music from the Gateways Festival Orchestra, coming to you from Carnegie Hall live.

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0: The Dvorak Symphony No. 8 in G major, played live on stage at Carnegie Hall by the Gateways Festival Orchestra, conducted by Anthony Parnther on Carnegie Hall Live. The conductor pointing out various members of the orchestra.
1: We haven't seen this before. A conductor using the baton to imitate the instrument whose section he wishes to stand for recognition.
0: So fingering the baton as if it were a clarinet to ask the wind players to stand.
1: Turning it sideways to tell the flutist to stand up. That's really something. And now it's intermission. And in the second half of this concert, two works, a symphony by American composer William L. Dawson and a New York premiere by Damian Sneed, a work called Reflections of Resilience, Five Spirituals. This is Carnegie Hall Live.
2: 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I hope that you'll listen with me as Leonard Bernstein conducts the New York Philharmonic, Friday evening at 8 on Classical KC.
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1: This is Carnegie Hall Live. I'm Jeff Spurgeon, backstage at Carnegie Hall, alongside John Schaefer.
0: And in a few minutes, we're going to hear the New York premiere of American composer Damian Sneed's piece, Reflections of Resilience, which will feature the mezzo-soprano soloist Janae Bridges. New Yorker magazine praises Bridges' calmly commanding stage presence. She has sung in all the world's great opera houses. She is a two-time Grammy winner, and this season made her debut as Maddalena in Verdi's Rigoletto at the Metropolitan Opera. She's also a fan and friend of New York Public Radio, and we're thrilled that she's joined us at intermission. Janae, welcome.
5: Hi, thank you for having me.
1: So tell us about this work by Damian Sneed. Did you get to suggest spirituals? Did he come to you? How did it come together? Because you guys have been friends for a long time.
5: Exactly. Damian and I have now been friends for 20 years. Wow. We went to Manhattan School of Music together, and he's been such a great supporter of mine and me of him. So he knows my voice very well. I never had to worry about, you know, whether he was going to orchestrate this well enough, because he just knows my voice inside and out. And so when we thought of the programming, we definitely wanted to kind of encompass the traditional spiritual and also make it a bit modern and accessible, and really just kind of show the journey of the Black American experience through the spiritual.
1: The radio is a wonderful way to share music. It does fall a little bit deficient in the visual aspect, but Janae, the dress that you have on, the gown that you have on, is absolutely splendid.
5: Thank you.
1: So can you please tell us about it and maybe
0: describe it?
1: Describe it and say
5: yes.
1: Who designed it.
5: Okay.
1: It's absolutely gorgeous.
5: So how to describe it? I have so many gowns, but this gown is like no other that I have. It is Kente print from Ghana, and in fact, I got it shipped straight from Ghana. It arrived on Friday. Thankfully, it came in time by Epiphany. That is the name of the designer, and it's, how can I describe this? I mean, it's very form-fitted, kind of like a mermaid form, and the arms are a bit fish-like.
1: Well, you have some sort of fin work coming
5: exactly,
1: off.
5: Exactly.
0: Almost
5: work.
0: Like a stegosaurus,
5: exactly.
0: You know.
5: Yes.
0: Both arms.
1: Some people would say ruffles, but John would say stegosaurus. That's just how it turns
5: so
1: out.
5: So I thought, you know,
0: I'm still
5: I want to give him.
0: I'm a six-year-old boy. What can I say?
5: I love it.
1: And
5: it
1: the colors are green and orange.
5: Red and orange and a little bit of blue with some rhinestone work for the bodice. And, you know, I really love gowns. I love well, the audience sees me before they hear me,
1: right.
5: So I want to give them that wow effect. We'll see what happens. I think they'll be
0: I think they'll be wowed. And for an orchestra and a program that is celebrating African roots in the African diaspora to have a gown that comes from Ghana.
5: Exactly. Well, that's where I was going for. And I don't actually, this is my first gown that is directly from Africa with African print. And I just thought, you know, why not reach back to my ancestry and, you know, take everybody there visually and audibly. So I'm just so excited.
1: Well, we are so looking forward to hearing this new work by Damian Sneed, written with you in mind. And so this is part of your heritage now and will become part of your story, as well as the story of Gateways, the festival, and the festival orchestra here at Carnegie Hall. Congratulations, Janae. We can't wait. You might want to take a deep breath before you go on stage. So thank you so much for spending a few minutes with
5: us. Thank you. You all are great.
1: Janae Bridges with us here on Carnegie Hall Live in advance of her presentation in just a few minutes as soloist in Damian Sneed's brand new work. You're hearing a little squealing off mic. A couple of people just walked in and saw her gown.
0: We're
1: as excited by it, frankly, and by the beauty of it, as John and I are backstage. Jeff Spurgeon here, John Schaefer. We're backstage. The orchestra members are relaxed, audience members relaxed, and we do have some time left in this intermission. So let's hear another Gateways Festival Orchestra performance from a previous visit here at Carnegie Hall in 2022, when they played the Brahms Variations on a Theme by Haydn with, again, conductor Anthony Parnther.

0: That's an excerpt of a recording made right here at Carnegie Hall. It's the Gateways Festival Orchestra from 2022 with conductor Anthony Pornther playing the Brahms Variations on a Theme by Haydn. And we're getting near the end of intermission here at Carnegie Hall. We have two more works coming from the Gateways Festival Orchestra, the new piece by Damian Sneed featuring Janae Bridges, and a symphony from American composer William L. Dawson. L stands for Levi or Levy. There's some controversy over how to say the middle name, but Alex Lang, in introducing his piece earlier, said Levi. But first, we'll get the New York debut of Damian Sneed's work, Reflections of Resilience, subtitled Five Spirituals. And Damian Sneed told us about this work.
1: It's somewhat like a song cycle with five spirituals that I tried to carefully weave together to highlight the tradition of the American musical art form, the spiritual. Those spirituals were often sung during times of slavery, but they express the powerful expressions of resilience. They demonstrate the enduring power of the human spirit. It shows what happens when a deep faith, hope, and determination allows one to push past adversity. I intentionally tried to incorporate a lot of American musical styles and genres, like the spiritual, of course, as we mentioned, jazz, gospel, Afro-Latin rhythmic grooves, even some African drumming, Ghanaian bell as well in the work. And I think with everything going on, not just in our country, but in the world, it's a great time, it's apropos, it's prescient, to highlight triumph in the midst of adversity. This is one highlight of struggle turned into triumph.
2: Composer Damian Sneed on his new work, Reflections of Resilience, Five Spirituals, an invocation of African-American heritage, spiritual heritage, and the heritage of many composers, colleagues of Damian Sneed, if not from this generation, from generations before.
0: And once again, this work featuring the voice of the mezzo-soprano Janae Bridges, who will be on stage momentarily along with conductor Anthony Pornther to give us the New York premiere of this work. And
2: so you're hearing applause, but you're hearing something beyond that. That's for Janae Bridges' gown, I'm telling you. They're glad to see her and eager to hear her sing. But it's also for what she's wearing. It is quite spectacular. And behind her, conductor Anthony Pornther. And now, all on stage for Damian Sneed's Reflections of Resilience from Carnegie Hall Live.

0: You've just heard the New York premiere performance of Reflections of Resilience, Five Spirituals, a new composition by Damian Sneed. First time it's ever been performed at Carnegie Hall. The soloist, mezzo-soprano Janae Bridges, and the Gateways Festival Orchestra, conducted by Anthony Parnthet. The performance coming to you from Carnegie Hall live in this special presentation of a concert by the Gateways Festival Orchestra, a group of black classical musicians from around the United States and North America who gather once a year in Rochester, New York for several days of festival and then come to New York for a concert at Carnegie Hall. This one. Backstage at Carnegie Hall, I'm Jeff Spurgeon beside John Schaefer.
1: And standing just a few feet away from us, the composer, Damian Sneed, and now he is walking out. And you'll hear another roar of applause from the audience here at Carnegie Hall as he makes his way to center stage and embraces Janae Bridges.
0: Damian Sneed, not only comfortable in the orchestral world, he's worked with great pop stars in lots of different musical fields.
1: Yep.
0: So an incredibly versatile musician, producing here a brand new composition for orchestra and soloist that we are bringing you from Carnegie Hall live.
1: And the final piece on the program is the Negro Folk Symphony by William L. Dawson. Dawson was a choral director and arranger and longtime professor at the Tuskegee Institute in the 1930s, 40s, and 50s.
0: And we asked conductor Anthony Parnther to sort of set this piece up for us, because lots of us don't know it.
2: The Dawson is set in three movements. You know, it opens up with this absolutely glorious solo horn. But the solo horn will remind you a little bit of Go Down Moses, you know, which is something that I used to sing back in the day when I was doing my Paul Robeson impression, you know.
0: It's still pretty good today.
2: And so forth. But, you know, not unlike Tchaikovsky or Brahms, and certainly Dvorak, he has leaned into African-American folk idioms in order to create this very American soil born work. But the craftsmanship is unbelievable. The way he's able to take one little melodic fragment, for instance, in the third movement, and turn it into one of the most sophisticated sequences I've ever seen in any piece of music, to me is indicative of genius.
0: Conductor Anthony Parnther, speaking of the work we're about to hear by William L. Dawson, his Negro Folk Symphony. I think it's so worth mentioning, John, that the first performance of this was given by Tchaikovsky in Philadelphia in Carnegie Hall. Tchaikovsky was quite a progressive conductor, interested not only in new composers, new compositions, but in new sounds, too. This is the 100th anniversary of the electric microphone.
1: Yes.
0: And Tchaikovsky was a great advocate of it and is responsible in some ways, perhaps even for the quality of sound you're hearing in this broadcast today because of his influence.
1: And very interested in opening this music up to a wider audience and to a wider cast of creators, including William L. Dawson. And we are now going to hear his Negro Folk Symphony, a work that includes a very loud bell that will be played right near our position here at Carnegie Hall. This is William L. Dawson from Carnegie Hall Live and the Negro Folk Symphony.

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0: That is the Gateways Festival Orchestra, conducted by Anthony Parnther, from Carnegie Hall Live, and a performance of the Negro Folk Symphony, a work from 1934 by American composer William Dawson, a three-movement work based on African-American spirituals. Well-received performance here at Carnegie Hall, and Anthony Parnther, as he did in the first half of the program, using fingers on the baton to signal the different sections of the orchestra to rise. All right, flute players, time to stand and take a bow. I'm John Schaefer alongside Jeff Spurgeon. A very colorful piece in three movements. The Bond of Africa, movement one. Movement two, Hope in the Night. And movement three, Oh Lemme Shine, Shine Like a Morning Star, based on the spiritual of that name.
1: William L. Dawson was in his 30s when he completed this symphony, started writing it in his late 20s. I think he was 34, 35 years old when the premiere performance happened at the Academy of Music in Philadelphia in 1934. The Philadelphia Orchestra, conducted by Leopold Stokowski. They played it a couple of times in Philly and then brought it to Carnegie Hall, where it was very, very well received.
0: Mm-hmm.
1: And yet the work has in many ways disappeared. It is filled with some really wonderful rhythmic exercises for the orchestra that seem to me not to be very much of orchestral music of that time. They seem to have gained prominence actually in later years. Yeah. That's my sense of it anyway.
0: Well, and also, even the slower movement, Hope in the Night, was colored by the sound of the bell, which was kind of leading the orchestra, even though it was actually off stage, not just a couple of feet from where we are sitting. Hugely
2: I'm Anthony Parnther, and this is your Gateways Festival Orchestra. One more for them. If you don't mind, the orchestra and I would like to treat you to just one more tune. Is that okay? Now, Carnegie Hall made some announcements that you should leave your cell phones off and in your pocket, but I invite you to bring them out, and I'll tell you why. I hear that New York City is a singing city, and I want to invite all of you to join us on something very special. It is a song that is very meaningful to me, and I think meaningful to the vast majority of the people in this room, and it is called Lift Every Voice and Sing. So if you're a little rusty on the lyrics, you know, in church, Bank Street Baptist Church in Norfolk, Virginia, some many years ago, and once we got to that third verse, people started to really slur the words and so forth. But tonight, we will do the first verse. We will invite back to the stage the great Janae Bridges to lead us, to lead us through the song. That's your chance to get this beautiful song in your ear. The last words are, let us march on till victory is won. And I think in today's climate, we deserve to sing it three times to get the point across. Let us march on till victory is won. Amen.

0: Lift every voice and sing. You heard mezzo-soprano Janae Bridges, the Gateway Festival Orchestra conducted by Anthony Painter, and the audience of this concert at Carnegie Hall. Lift every voice and sing. Written as a poem by James Weldon Johnson in 1900, who at that time was leading the NAACP, and his brother composed the music that you heard sung again by everyone in Carnegie Hall today. Backstage, I'm Jeff Spurgeon with John Schaefer.
1: The song Lift Every Voice and Sing, commonly referred to as the Black National Anthem, it's a great way to guarantee yourself a standing ovation at the end of a concert is to have the audience already on their feet singing along.
0: They were commanded to rise. And Anthony Painter's voice is not one that you would easily refuse, I think.
1: Yeah, there is something commanding about that. And Janae Bridges back out center stage, bowing to the audience, on their feet, applauding the orchestra, who, by the way, many of the orchestra musicians were also singing.
0: Yes, they were.
1: While they were playing. And Anthony Painter, with his hands full, conducting a soloist, a full orchestra, and an entire audience here at Carnegie Hall in that encore performance of Lift Every Voice and Sing.
0: We saw the concert master, Melissa White, with a beaming smile, singing along and playing along as that encore performance took place. Now the Gateway's Festival Orchestra seated off stage for a moment, but the house lights have come up and the players now congratulating each other on another, well, what is described to us again and again as a family reunion of these musicians. And now with us at the microphone of Carnegie Hall Live is conductor Anthony Painter. Congratulations on a great concert.
2: Oh, it was wonderful to come back to Carnegie Hall 3 years after our debut and perform this wonderful program and share it with New York City.
1: I would like to ask about the way you put this program together, because there are conventions that many orchestras follow. You have a short, modern piece, you start with that. Then you have your big war horse, you finish with that, and then you put the other thing in the middle. You also could have gone the conventional chronological route, the 19th century piece, then the 20th century piece, then the 21st century piece with the star mezzo-soprano. You chose neither of those. Explain how you kind of took us on this journey here.
2: Well, the Dvorak is definitely something that audiences know. We definitely wanted to begin the program with something that had some familiarity. And also, you know, display that our orchestra takes the canonical works and the cornerstone pieces of the repertoire very seriously, in addition to the works by people from our own community. So it was, we really did two war horses on the same program as bookends. And you know, as you can see, it takes quite a lot of effort and energy to sustain that.
1: Yeah, I mean, the Dawson piece was extremely well received by all accounts here at Carnegie Hall in the 1930s. And yet it has kind of fallen off the musical map. Do you think that performances like this will make this, you know, a more commonly heard piece?
2: Absolutely. It's just a great work, a great American work. You know, sometimes as Americans, we have a little bit of an inferiority complex about our own soil-grown music. And all it needs is a few really strong champions and advocates to make sure that this work gets the amount of play that it deserves.
1: So you're a gardener.
2: Absolutely. So I definitely look forward to championing this work as much as I can.
0: Anthony Painter, thank you so much for the performance and for your time with us at Carnegie Hall.
2: Thank you.
0: You have lots of people who want to say hello to you, I know. So thank
2: Absolutely.
0: You for the time.
2: Thank you all so much for being here with us.
0: All right. Well, we'll hope to see you in another season with another performance. And thus, I believe, John, we are about ready to wrap up this broadcast of Carnegie Hall Live. With thanks to Clive Gillinson and the staff of Carnegie Hall, WQXR's team includes engineers George Wellington, Duke Marcos, Irene Trudell, Neil Shaw, and Noriko Okabe.
1: Our production team is Eileen Delahunty and Dominic Hall Thomas. Our project director is Christine Herskovitz. I'm John Schaefer.
0: And I'm Jeff Spurgeon. Carnegie Hall Live is a co-production of Carnegie Hall and WQXR in New York.
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0: Canary Islands are located about 60 miles off the coast of Morocco. Its citizens are called Canarians. Composer Ernesto Lecuona was born to a Cuban mother and a Canarian father, so it can truly be said he was the child of islanders from both sides of the Atlantic. With such an interesting heritage, maybe it was inevitable that both cultures found their way into his music. This music. The rest of that story is coming up in the next hour.
1: Prepare your wife for a most awful sight.
2: Johannes Brahms wrote those words in the fall of 1878 to conductor Bernhard Schulz, referring to a new, unruly beard that Brahms was growing. That same year, Brahms composed 8 short pieces for piano, including this Capriccio, with a melody that would make Walt Disney proud. Welcome to Classical KC's Sounds Like with Sean Chen, where we make unexpected musical connections and custom mashups. I'm Sean. I'm a concert pianist based in Kansas City and a professor of piano at the UMKC Conservatory. Brahms was famously a symphonic late bloomer. His first symphony wasn't finished until he was 43. But his genius was already apparent in his piano and chamber works. Brahms was one of the lucky composers that was appreciated and successful during his lifetime. And for me, one of the most iconic aspects of Brahms is his upward-soaring melodies, searching, striving for the stars.

there is magic in these melodies. When You Wish Upon a Star was written by Ned Washington and Lee Harline for the 1940 Disney film Pinocchio. The song won an Academy Award and became the signature song for Disney, remaining a part of their opening logo sequence to this day.

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0: next time. Cars and clusters. Thanks for connecting with me. I'm Sean Chen.
1: City. I am Jake Armerding. So glad to be listening to music with you. Most of Geir Tveit's music, nearly 300 pieces, including 6 piano concertos, was destroyed when his house burned down in 1970. There's still a little bit of it left, so listening to it is that bittersweet experience of being thankful you can listen to great music, mixed up with this sadness of knowing there was so much more of it. The autosave feature, it's something we can be grateful for. I'm generally against technology, but not the autosave. 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
2: Norwegian composer Johan Halvorsen was such a fan of his fellow countryman Edvard Grieg, he married his niece. But he had a composing voice all his own. Outside of Norway, his popularity died down through most of the 20th century. He's starting to have a bit of a revival back over the last 20 years, which is great to see. Here's his piece from Olden Times.

Nema Jurvi, leading the Bergen Philharmonic Orchestra from Olden Times by Johan Halvorsen, Norwegian composer. The composer Ernesto Lecuona had truly an interesting heritage. His mother was Cuban, his father was Canarian. Folks from the Canary Islands are called Canarians. So you could say that he was the child of islanders from both sides of the Atlantic, which has got to be rare, right? Both of those cultural sounds made their way into Lecuona's music. Here's a good example of that. It's called A la Antigua.

0: wonderful playing of guitarist Manuel Barueco. His playing has this sort of precise yet relaxed quality that all my favorite classical guitarists have, that kind of quality. It's so great. It's a piece by Ernesto Lecuona called A la Antigua. Great piece. Why Music is coming right up.
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0: 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They commissioned this work for their debut album, which is called Beautiful Mechanical. The piece is called Clearing Dawn Dance.

0: It's Why Music, performing Clearing Dawn Dance by Judd Green.
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Before Taylor Swift superfans, before Beatles superfans, there were Franz Liszt superfans. This one whose music you're hearing now once walked 50 miles across Switzerland to hear Liszt play. When he got there, he was soaking wet from a downpour, and he discovered the concert was totally sold out. The ticket office didn't care how far he'd walked. As it turned out, Franz Liszt did. The rest of that story is coming up this hour.

Dominic Argento was for many years a professor at the University of Minnesota, often remarked on how tremendously supportive of his work Minnesota residents were. Hi, I'm Jake Armerding. So glad to be with you. Here's music from Germaine Taillefer. It's The Pastorale, featuring violinist Rachel Barton Pine.

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You ever have those moments when you realize maybe you're being a little too hard on yourself? It's great to have high standards. I'm all in favor of that. You might have had moments where you looked back and realized you're being a little unreasonably demanding. This composer was intensely self-critical. He abandoned, destroyed many of his compositions. One we can be glad he did not destroy was this, his first symphony. It's the symphony by Paul Dukas.

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0: Joachim Raff might have been the first superfan on record. He's dead broke, spending his nights outside, sleeping under a tree. He hears the great Franz Liszt is playing a concert in Basel. He walks 50 miles there from Zurich to hear him. Turns up sopping wet. He's walked the last dozen or so miles in a rainstorm. The show is sold out. He says, "But I walked here from Zurich." The ticket office says, "We don't care." Just when all seems lost, Liszt's secretary takes pity on him, brings him inside, brings him backstage, tells Liszt about him, and Liszt says, "Bring him here. He is to sit next to me on the stage." I don't know if he actually talked like that. So he sits there on stage in a puddle of rainwater, listens to the show, and then Liszt takes him on tour with him and launches his career. I'm not making this up. This really happened. Here's the Evening Rhapsody by superfan Joachim Raff.

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In 1770, Beethoven was born in Bonn, Germany. That same year, the composer who wrote this music was born in Prague. And the two knew each other virtually their whole lives, but their careers took really different paths. Beethoven would dominate Vienna, and his music was really influenced by Haydn and Mozart. And of course, eventually Beethoven would create his own musical universe. You'll find out more about Beethoven's lifelong friend and the path his career took, coming up in about 20 minutes. I'm Jalene Kahn. Thanks a lot for being here. You're just in time to head to the concert hall with me. Every week around this time, we travel around the globe for a global encore performance. This is where we hear live music from somewhere around the globe, and tonight we'll head to Spain. Cellist Sharon Robinson and pianist Anna Polonsky performed this piece by Robert Schumann July 12th of last year in Spain. It's Schumann's Fantasy Pieces.

incredibly talented artists in their own individual right, and what an awesome duo tonight. Cellist Sharon Robinson and pianist Anna Polonsky playing Fantasy Pieces by Robert Schumann. That was our global encore recording. Those two performed that music in Spain, July of last year. Every week around this time, we travel around the world to hear live music, and it's always good to sit in the audience with you. 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The vocal ensemble Voces 8 is joined here by harpist Lavinia Meyer, and they'll play music by Eric Whitaker called The Seal Lullaby.

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1: Harpist Lavinia Meyer and the vocal ensemble Voces 8 with The Seal Lullaby by Eric Whitaker on Music Through the Night. 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
1: 1770 was a big year. Beethoven was born in Germany, and this composer, Anton Reicha, born in Prague. Those two composers would know each other their whole lives, although their careers took really different paths. For Reicha, he would travel a lot, and he ended up in Paris teaching at the Paris Conservatory. His students were basically every great composer who studied in France at that time. And when it came to his own compositions, he's mostly known for his wind quintets. That's what we'll hear tonight from Anton Reicha. Here's the Bergen Wind Quintet.

Wind Quintet by Anton Reicha, performed by the Bergen Wind Quintet on Music Through the Night. Claude Debussy had a love of the sea. His father was a sailor, and with this piece, he had some of his childhood memories in mind. La Mer, or the Sea, by Claude Debussy.

0: Leonard Slatkin conducted the St. Louis Symphony Orchestra with La Mer, or the Sea, by Claude Debussy.
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Imagine receiving a gift from someone after they died. I've seen videos like this on social media where a widow gets a bouquet of flowers on her anniversary because her husband pre-ordered them long before he died. My friend's mom experienced something like this on Mother's Day, actually, not that long ago. She found an old Mother's Day card from her daughter, who has been passed away now for 10 years, that she never gave her when she was alive. What are the chances that you just come across that now? A gift from beyond the grave, that's kind of what this music is. Conductor Mikko Frank and violinist Hilary Hahn got this music from Aino Juhani Rautavaara. They had originally talked with him when he was still alive about writing some music for them and Radio France Philharmonic. But his health was fragile, and he said he didn't want to write another concerto. But unbeknownst to them, he started writing two serenades. And it was at his funeral that his widow showed them to Mikko Frank. One serenade is addressed to love, the other to life. This music has been recorded by Hilary Hahn, but now it's getting in the hands of other talented musicians, like violinist Simona Lamsma. She'll perform here with the Malmö Symphony Orchestra under conductor Robert Trevino.

0: Violinist Simona Lamsma can't imagine not being a musician. But if she had to pick another profession, she says it might be lawyer or architect. Lamsma and the Malmö Symphony Orchestra played two serenades by Aino Juhani Rautavaara under conductor Robert Trevino. I'm Jalene Kahn. It's great to have your company.
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Diocletian Instrumental Music by Henry Purcell. That was the ensemble Tafelmusik with their late conductor Jean Lemann. This next piece was a real influence on modern ballet in the 20th century. It's said to be the first abstract ballet that doesn't have a storyline. There is a basic premise about a lone male who is surrounded by woodland fairies, and they all dance together under the moonlight. Chopin's Le Sylphide Ballet.

0: Le Sylphide Ballet by Frédéric Chopin. Heinz Fricke conducted the Berlin Radio Symphony Orchestra on Music Through the Night. Thanks a lot for being here tonight as we enjoy these performances together. It's always great to have you here. I'm Jalene Kahn.
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There are a number of Russian composers, especially from the Romantic period of classical music, whose music has been played frequently since their deaths. These composers, many of them were stars during their time, and they continue to be stars through the ensembles that keep their music alive. This is music by a composer, a Russian star. But his music today remains on the fringes of the classical repertoire. He did have another big-name composer in his corner who was a huge champion of his music. You'll find out who he is when we hear one of his symphonies coming up in about 20 minutes.

Long before Gioachino Rossini was making a name for himself in the world of opera, he was writing music like this, one of the many pieces that he wrote as a preteen. This is Sonata No. 3.

0: Sonata number 3 by Gioachino Rossini. Thomas Fury conducted Camerata Bern on Music Through the Night. 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

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Russian composer Vasily Kalinnikov was a star during his day, and he was really on his way to success. Tchaikovsky was a big fan of his and recommended him for a big job as director of a theater. Unfortunately, Kalinnikov wasn't able to hold on to success for long. He got sick and died young. Here is his Symphony No. 2.

0: Conductor Neeme Järvi with the Scottish National Orchestra and Symphony No. 2 by Vasily Kalinnikov.
1: Okay, what else you got? Hi there, this is Bill McLaughlin, and that's the question we're asking this week on Exploring Music. 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And the answer is wonderful and surprising music, this week on Exploring Music. 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

0: Western medicine is very black and white. It doesn't treat the cause, it always treats the symptom. And I really believe that we are not machines. Things are more subtle than that. And it's enough for one small little thing to maybe even emotionally go wrong that it throws the whole balance of your whole life out of its tracks.
1: That's guitarist Milos from an interview after he had recovered from a major hand injury in 2019. He talked about how he wasn't sure what started it. This pain in his hands became worse and worse over time. Eventually, he was in so much pain in his hands and arms, he realized he couldn't keep pushing. He had to concentrate on healing. And then he realized for the first time in his life, he really had to let go. What else Milos learned from this experience? Coming up in just a couple minutes after he performs this quick piece by Manuel Ponce.

0: Chausson by Manuel Ponce, performed by guitarist Milos. It's been quite a few years now since Milos recovered from a debilitating hand injury that was a huge career setback and really difficult personally, as you can imagine. But through that experience, Milos says he learned a lot.
1: The main change that happened was in my attitude to things. Because I became a much more relaxed person. I became a much more accepting person. And I just stopped taking myself as seriously as I used to.
0: Moving on now to an oboe concerto, this by Johann Christian Bach.

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0: 50 years separated father, Johann Sebastian, and son, Johann Christian Bach. And with that much of an age gap, their musical styles were really different. But still, Johann Christian Bach went on to have a really promising career, just like his father. That was an oboe concerto by J.C. Bach, performed by oboist Burkhard Gletzner and the Berlin Chamber Orchestra under conductor Max Pummer. We'll spend some time in Hungary coming up next with music by Franz Liszt.
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Franz Liszt found inspiration from his childhood and his love of his country when he wrote this, Fantasy on Hungarian Folk Tunes.

Fantasy on Hungarian Folk Tunes by Franz Liszt, performed by the London Symphony Orchestra and pianist Barry Douglas under conductor Junichi Hirokami. There's no concrete evidence for this, but there's been a lot of speculation that the motivation for this music by Brahms was his frustrated love that he had for his friend Clara Schumann. Love Song Waltzes.

0: That set of waltzes was an instant hit and a big source of wealth for Johannes Brahms. Love Song Waltzes, his attempt to pay homage to the king of the waltz, Johann Strauss Jr. We heard the Leipzig Gewandhaus Orchestra with conductor Ricardo Chailly on Music Through the Night. I hope you're doing well and enjoying all these performances. It's great to enjoy them with you. I'm Jalene Kahn.
1: Musicians of African descent from across the country meet to form the Gateways Festival Orchestra, and we're bringing them to you from Carnegie Hall live. Soprano Janae Bridges joins them for the New York premiere of Damien Sneed's Reflections of Resilience in a concert that also includes music of William L. Dawson and a Dvorak symphony. Hear the Gateways Festival Orchestra from Carnegie Hall live.
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You probably recognize the name Coleridge Taylor. You think of Samuel Coleridge Taylor, right? But did you know that he had two children, both who followed in their father's footsteps and became successful musicians? Avril Coleridge Taylor was only 9 when her father died. She kept the family name in the realm of success as a composer and conductor, just like her dad. You'll learn more about her and hear some of her music coming up in just 5 minutes.

Constanza Eichhorst with a nocturne by Louise Ferranc on Music Through the Night. The name Coleridge Taylor is a famous one, partly because of British composer Samuel Coleridge Taylor. It's also famous because of his daughter, who was a big champion of her father's music. She was only 9 when her father died. He was pretty young, in his mid-30s. And Avril went on to also be a wildly successful composer, pianist, and conductor. She was actually the first woman to conduct a couple of orchestras, including the Boston Symphony in the late 1930s, and she often conducted performances of her father's music. Here's some of her music, performed by the BBC Philharmonic Orchestra. This is called From the Hills.

John Andrews conducted the BBC Philharmonic Orchestra with a piece by Avril Coleridge Taylor, the daughter of Samuel Coleridge Taylor. That's called From the Hills on Music Through the Night. Clinton Narboni Piano Duo will play this suite, Sweet Burlesque by Germaine Taillefer.

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0: Sweet Burlesque by Germaine Taillefer, performed by Clinton Narboni Piano Duo on Music Through the Night. Horn music. Not always what you think of with the name Haydn attached, but that's what we'll hear next in just a minute.
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0: Hermann Baumann is known as a pioneer of the natural horn. And the story of how he got there is kind of funny. When he was 30 years old, he won first place at a competition. And backstage, a man who Baumann didn't know came up to him and congratulated him and also said, "It's obvious you have no idea about horn playing." This man, a total stranger, invited Baumann to his home and eventually became his mentor. He was ultimately responsible for Baumann following the path of natural horn. Baumann, his horn, and Academy of St. Martin in the Fields play this, Horn Concerto No. 2 by Haydn.

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1: Not always what comes to mind when you think of Haydn, but a treat to hear. Horn Concerto No. 2 by Franz Joseph Haydn. Iona Brown conducted Academy of St. Martin in the Fields, and soloist Herman Baumann on Music Through the Night.
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0: Siegfried Idyll by Richard Wagner, performed by Academy Chamber Ensemble. I'm Jalene Kahn. Thanks a lot for being here. It's great to have your company.
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You can plan and plan some more, but sometimes life has its own plans. Really, when you think about it, we have no idea where we'll end up. We're kind of just at the mercy of this thing called life. We can do our best to make decisions, of course, but I don't know about you, I've seen my plans drastically change over the years. And most of the time, for the better. This artist has made a name for himself in the world of classical music, but he studied something so different than music in college. You'll find out what in about a half an hour. Entr'acte from Erwin and Elmire by Duchess Anna Amalia of Brunswick-Wolfenbüttel. 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

Entr'acte from Irvin and Elmire by Duchess Anna Amalia of Brunswick-Wolfenbüttel. Imagine learning to spell that name in kindergarten. It's great to have you here as we enjoy these performances together. I'm Jalene Kahn. A lot of really different instruments coming up. We'll hear a flute concerto, viola and piano play together, and a piece for orchestra and harp, all in the next half an hour. Here, Consortium Classicum play Felix Mendelssohn's Overture for Wind Instruments.

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0: Aria in Classic Style by Marcel Granzani. Jan-Olof Vedin conducted the Stockholm Chamber Orchestra. They were joined by harpist Christine Mulbach. We've heard from a lot of combinations of instruments, and coming up next, piano and viola play together.
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Carlos Suastavino grew up in Argentina in the 1960s and 70s, and his father hoped he would get into science. But he had a talent for music, and that really changed the course of his career path. Suastavino went on to be one of the most influential musicians in his country in the 20th century. We just heard Beautiful Willow Branch by Carlos Suastavino, performed by violist Kim Kashkashian and pianist Robert Levin. Sometimes you have a talent for music, you know it and you follow it, and other times you make a different plan, like becoming a dentist. That's what flutist Andres Adarian started out doing. He even got his dentistry diploma in the 1960s. But then things took a turn, and within a few years, he was winning international prizes for flute, and he found worldwide fame. Here's Adarian and the Munich Chamber Orchestra playing Flute Concerto No. 2 by François Devienne.

0: flutist Andres Adarjan with the Munich Chamber Orchestra and conductor Hans Stadelmeier playing Flute Concerto No. 2 by François Devienne.
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0: Rapsodia Santiagueña, probably the best-known piece by Manuel Gomez Carrillo. That was the Wurttemberg Philharmonic. I'm Jalene Kahn. Thanks for being here. I hope you have a great Thursday.
1: 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I hope that you'll listen with me as Leonard Bernstein conducts the New York Philharmonic. 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

Do you ever catch yourself daydreaming about springtime? The spring cleaning, the yard work, you gotta love it. Well, Robert Schumann loved springtime. That drove him to write his very first symphony. This hour, you'll hear its finale. I'm Vernon Neal. Let's take a page out of the history books to start the hour.

This is the Composer's Datebook for May 21st. I'm John Burge. At Westminster Abbey, on today's date in 1998, a haunting new setting of the Latin Mass, written by the British composer Roxana Panufnik, received its premiere performance. Roxana Panufnik was born in London in 1968, and if her family name sounds familiar, it's because her father was Andrzej Panufnik, one of the greatest Polish composers of the 20th century. Roxana's interest in music began early. I was 3 years old when I said, "Mummy, I want a violin with a stick to make it sing." I started violin, piano, and flute, but I only wanted to make up my own music. When I was 12, the composer Oliver Nussen, visiting my parents, told me I should write down my improvisations. It all went from there. And in response to questions about having a famous composer as her father, Roxana says, "My father had enormous integrity, always teaching me to be myself. Early in my career, I was very sensitive to being compared to him, and a few stray remarks about nepotism dented my confidence. However, I plodded on, and now I'm thrilled to be regularly programmed alongside him, and I'm so proud of where and who I came from." Composer's Datebook is produced by APM, American Public Media, in conjunction with the American Composers Forum, reminding you that all music was once new.

Kellen Gray leads the Royal Scottish National Orchestra. Here's Dawn in Dixie from Margaret Bond's Montgomery Variations.

The Royal Scottish National Orchestra and Kellen Gray with Margaret Bond's Dawn and Dixie. Hi, I'm Vernon Neal in for Kevin O'Connor this morning. The legend of Robin Hood has inspired, countless storytellers. It's inspired movies, cartoons, you name it. But few captured Robin Hood's charm, the archery contests, the camaraderie of Nottinghamshire, quite like Frederick Curzon. Malcolm Nabarro leads the East of England Orchestra. Here's March of the Bowmen.

Frederick Curzon's March of the Bowmen from his Robin Hood Suite performed by the East of England Orchestra. Dvorak's cycle from the Bohemian forest was designed to bring the rustic character of his homeland directly into your living room. Here's a movement that depicts the churn of community, conversation, and steady labor. Pianists Artur Pizarro and Rinaldo Jock join forces here.

0: Four Hands on One Piano. That was Artur Piazzolla, along with Rinaldo Jok with Dvorak's In the Spinning Room from Bohemian Forest. Straight ahead, Two Hands, Six Strings. You'll hear the unmistakable voice of the classical guitar. John Williams opens up a magic box.
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Some old wine in a new bottle from Gordon Jacobs, performed by the Chamber Winds. If you're lucky enough to not have to deal with the middle of winter, I can't tell you enough just how much that cold to the bone knocks a person who loves warm weather, like me, completely out of their groove. Robert Schumann pushed back against the dead of winter. His first symphony was born out of his love for spring. Leonard Bernstein leads the Vienna Philharmonic. Here's a finale from Schumann's Spring Symphony.

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0: Before Beethoven became Beethoven, he was just a young person working in Vienna. He was happily just churning out these dances for the local aristocracy. These two minuets display all the elegance and the balance of the late 18th century. L'Orfeo Baroque Orchestra performing Beethoven's two minuets.

0: an awesome look into the all of the politics and the drama of a musical ensemble. Riccardo Muti and the Orchestra of La Scala with Nino Rota's Orchestra Rehearsal. I'm Vernon Neal, in for Kevin O'Connor this morning. Head to Your Classical to hear all of our musical playlists that you heard today.
1: Good morning. For Classical KC, I'm Carlos Moreno. Here are some stories from the KCUR 89.3 newsroom. The new Jackson County Jail has only been housing inmates since last week and already faces mechanical issues. And the University of Kansas Hospital Authority is suing CVS, alleging the pharmacy company diverted more than $61 million from the hospital. Chance of showers today with a high of 65 degrees. 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
0: In the 1980s, a band named Cinderella sang "You Don't Know What You Got Till It's Gone." When Mozart wrote his 41st symphony, he had no idea that it would be his last. But he still managed to pull off one of the greatest musical feats in human history. You'll hear the Prague Chamber Orchestra unleash the pure cosmic energy of that Jupiter Symphony later this hour. I'm Vernon Neal, in for Kevin O'Connor. Let's start off with a swirl of color. Here's the Carnival Waltz by Florian Schmidt.

The Carnival Waltz from Florian Schmitz, performed by Philharmonia Orchestra. If you were to run a quick Google search on 18th century English music, you'd probably find William Boyce's name would be one of those names that pop up. Even as the Baroque era shifted around him, he was still able to maintain the flair that made him one of those definitive English voices. Here's a pocket-sized masterpiece from Boyce. This is Symphony No. 2. Ronald Thomas leads the Bournemouth Sinfonietta.

The Bournemouth Sinfonietta and Ronald Thomas with William Boyce's Symphony No. 2. St. Mark's Basilica in the late 16th century was the center of the musical universe, largely because this next composer knew how to tap into its ability to play tricks on your ears. Giovanni Gabrielli placed brass players across from one another to create a split-screen stereo effect that bounced off the stone walls. You'll hear that historical surround sound here, performed by the Royal Academy of Music Brass and the Juilliard School Brass.

0: The combined brass of the Royal Academy of Music and the Juilliard School with some Gabrielli this morning.
1: Musicians of African descent from across the country meet to form the Gateways Festival Orchestra, and we're bringing them to you from Carnegie Hall live. Soprano Janae Bridges joins them for the New York premiere of Damien Sneed's Reflections of Resilience in a concert that also includes music of William L. Dawson and a Dvorak symphony. Hear the Gateways Festival Orchestra from Carnegie Hall live.
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0: If you've ever had to sit down and hand write a resume, you know that writing out a resume is no joke. There is an art to it. My wife makes fun of me because my past resumes have been notoriously dry and straight to the point. She calls me Dwight Schrute. Some people have the time and the desire to really go all out on their resumes. Here's one musical resume that would have been way too hard to pass up at the time, and I think would still put up a pretty good fight against any of the AI-generated resumes out in the wild today. This is the opening movement of Bach's 4th Brandenburg Concerto.

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Jordi Savall and Le Concert des Nations with the opening movement of Bach's fourth Brandenburg Concerto. Giuseppe Martucci was a rare bird in late 19th century Italy. He completely ignored the opera house to focus entirely on orchestral music. His novelette shows you exactly why he made that choice.

The Philharmonia and Francesco Davalos with Martucci's Novelette. When Mozart wrote his 41st symphony, he was buried under the weight of financial ruin and a public that had largely turned its back on him. But you never know it from the music. The legendary finale is an absolute tour de force. Sir Charles Macaire leads the Prague Chamber Orchestra. Here's the finale to Mozart's Jupiter Symphony.

0: a finale so good that it made me spill coffee on my shirt. Sir Charles Mackerras and the Prague Chamber Orchestra with the Jupiter finale from Mozart. Coming up, you'll hear The Waters of Maurice Ravel, and then you'll get a sound of just a canvas of sound from Michael Torkey. Stay right there.
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3: 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This is Alec Baldwin. I hope that you'll listen with me as Leonard Bernstein conducts the New York Philharmonic. 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

Alain Grimal with some music by Maurice Ravel. That was Judo. Now, you've probably heard of people with perfect pitch. From what I've heard, it can sometimes feel like a little bit of a nightmare. Now, imagine literally seeing a color anytime you hear a specific musical key. That's a condition American composer Michael Torkey is famous for. For him, the key of D major is an intense, vibrant blue.

0: some bright blue music. Hoping you have a bright blue day.
1: Good morning. 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Here are some stories from the KCUR 89.3 newsroom. The new Jackson County Jail has only been housing inmates since last week and already faces mechanical issues. And the University of Kansas Hospital Authority is suing CVS, alleging the pharmacy company diverted more than $61 million from the hospital. Chance of showers today with a high of 65 degrees. 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
0: Is there anything more romantic than eloping? It's bold. It's reckless. It's a little adorable. Claude Debussy in 1904 sparked a massive scandal by eloping to an island with his lover. He channeled those wild emotions into a masterpiece for the piano. This hour, you're going to hear L'Île Joyeuse reimagined for the saxophone. I'm Vernon Neal, in for Kevin O'Connor. Konstantin Kremets leads the Moscow Symphony Orchestra in Alexander Glazunov's March on a Russian Theme.

Hi, I'm Vernon Neal, in for Kevin O'Connor today. Claude Debussy's L'Île Joyeuse is a work that, honestly, is about as optimistic as it gets when it comes to running away with one's lover to a remote island. You'll hear it this morning with a solo saxophone in place of the standard piano lines. Branford Marsalis is soloist with the English Chamber Orchestra, led by Andrew Litton.

Saxophonist Branford Marsalis and the English Chamber Orchestra with Debussy's L'Île Joyeuse. There you go. The conductor was Andrew Litton. There aren't too many moments in the entire history of opera that feel quite as massive as the triumphal march from Giuseppe Verdi's Aida. It was written to celebrate a historic military victory and to demand your immediate attention.

0: the German Opera Orchestra and Choir under Giuseppe Sinopoli with Verdi's Triumphal March. Straight ahead, you'll hear a driving dance from the chamber strings of Johannes Brahms. You stay right there.
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0: Despite all of the memes that I see about how much beef Brahms had with Wagner and just kind of the emotional storytelling style that became popular, Brahms was pretty good at hiding complex emotions behind strict classical structure. His second string sextet is a prime example of that. The Cypress String Quartet performs the Scherzo.

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The Cypress String Quartet with Barry Schiffman and Zool Bailey. That was a scherzo from Johannes Brahms' String Sextet No. 2. 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

definitely not your usual Tale of Hercules. That was the Hercules Overture from Handel, performed by the English Baroque soloists under John Elliott Gardiner. Before Carl Maria von Weber stepped onto the scene, the waltz was something you just danced to in a ballroom. He had the vision to transform it into a dramatic narrative for the concert hall. Here's his invitation to the dance.

0: the Academy of St. Martin in the Fields and Sir Neville Mariner with Von Weber's Invitation to the Dance.
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0: Here's a suite that pulls all the familiar and nostalgic themes of Downton Abbey together into one rolling piano line that kind of feels like you're stepping right back onto the grounds of the Grand Estate. John Lunn himself is at the keyboard, leading the Chamber Orchestra of London.

The composer John Lunn was at the piano, joined by the Chamber Orchestra of London. You heard the Downton Abbey Suite. Now here is a love letter to the horn.

0: Bar Noen and the BBC Philharmonic with Richard Strauss's Horn Concerto No. 1. That was the third movement. I'm Vernon Neal, and for Kevin O'Connor, head to yourclassical.org to check out the latest episode of Rhapsody in Black featuring conductor Anthony
1: Good morning. For Classical KC, I'm Carlos Moreno. Here are some stories from the KCUR 893 newsroom. The new Jackson County Jail has only been housing inmates since last week and already faces mechanical issues. And the University of Kansas Hospital Authority is suing CVS, alleging the pharmacy company diverted more than $61 million from the hospital. Chance of showers today with a high of 65 degrees. More stories at kcur.org.
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0: Romance and the story of Romeo and Juliet are practically synonymous. When Tchaikovsky set out to capture Shakespeare's Romeo and Juliet, he ended up with the definitive musical shorthand for romance. He made a love theme so iconic that it has echoed through culture for over a century. But getting those legendary notes on paper nearly broke him. You'll hear that unforgettable piece of symphonic drama headed your way in just a few minutes. I'm Vernon Neal, in for Kevin O'Connor.
4: For 91.9 Classical KC, I'm Frank Byrne, and it's time for a moment from the archives. Today, I'm featuring two exceptional live performances by two of the greatest soloists of their instruments. We begin with Tchaikovsky's first piano concerto. Our soloist in this recording is Grigory Sokolov. At 16, he won the International Tchaikovsky Competition. 2 years later, he gave this performance with the famous Leningrad Philharmonic, and it's incredible. Remember that he's only 18 at this time. The authority and virtuosity he shows in this performance is amazing.

Tchaikovsky's Piano Concerto No. 1 in a live 1968 performance by pianist Grigory Sokolov and the Leningrad Philharmonic, led by Yuri Temirkanov. I always love live recordings. I'm Frank Byrne, and this is A Moment from the Archives. The term legendary can be overused, but it absolutely applies to cellist Mstislav Rostropovich. He lived from 1927 to 2007 and was recognized around the world as a cello phenomenon. This recording dates from 1960, and it's again with the Leningrad Philharmonic. The work is Tchaikovsky's Variations on a Rococo Theme for Cello and Orchestra. Rostropovich played and recorded it many times, but I don't think there's a better performance out there.

Tchaikovsky's Variations on a Rococo Theme with cellist Mstislav Rostropovich and the Leningrad Philharmonic conducted by Gennady Rozhdestvensky. This has been a moment from the archives. Full broadcasts of From the Archives can be heard on Classical KC Saturdays at 11 a.m., Sundays at 6 p.m., or on demand at classicalkc.org.

Every weekday morning at this time, we invite you to pause, take a breath, enjoy what might be the most beautiful thing you'll hear all day. May is Mental Health Awareness Month, and we're spending it with music designed to help you find your groove and get a bit of restoration along the way. Francisco Torrega's Memories of the Alhambra is a hypnotic marvel of the classical guitar. Here is guitarist Shuifei Yang performing the continuous tremolo that captures the steady trickle of water through a Spanish guitar.

guitarist Shuefei Yang with Tarega's Memories of the Alhambra. Such a beautiful piece to listen to and even more fun to play. American composer Roy Harris grew up in a rural farming community. His suite that's titled Memories of a Child's Sunday looks back at that childhood with a wonderful sense of innocence and nostalgia. David Alan Miller leads the Albany Symphony Orchestra. Here's Bells from Memories of a Child's Sunday.

0: You heard a couple of movements from Roy Harris's Memories of a Child's Sunday, Bells and Then Play. It was performed by the Albany Symphony Orchestra. And straight ahead, you are headed to the heart of Verona with the dramatic mastery of Tchaikovsky.
1: Hi there, it's Bill McLaughlin of Exploring Music, and I want to thank my old friend Tim Page for recommending a set of recordings by Arthur Schnabel of the Beethoven Piano Sonatas. Schnabel was the first person ever to record all 32 sonatas, and that's what we're going to be doing all week long, listening to Schnabel play Beethoven. As Tim Page says, it's great to fall in love again. 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
0: Tchaikovsky's Romeo and Juliet is, honestly, it's a piece of just absolute extremes. You have contrasts between dark, brooding chants and clashing swords with one of the most perfect love themes ever composed. Kurt Mazur leads the Leipzig Gewandhaus Orchestra. Here's the Romeo and Juliet Fantasy Overture.

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0: iconic. The Romeo and Juliet Fantasy Overture from Tchaikovsky. Every single time you hear it, it hits like the first time you heard it. Coming up, you'll hear a lighthearted palace dance from Haydn, and then we'll round things out with a trip to Mexico.
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0: Haydn's divertimentos were designed to just be entertaining. Here are the woodwinds and strings of the Vienna-Berlin Ensemble.

The Vienna Berlin Ensemble with the Divertimento from Haydn. What's better than one great national anthem? I'll make it easy for you. Two. Now, even if the second is just an unofficial second national anthem, this celebration of folk dances from the Veracruz region has what it takes to make the second national anthem moniker official. Here's the huapango from José Mancayo.

0: Good morning. For Classical KC, I'm Carlos Moreno. Here are some stories from the KCUR 89.3 newsroom. The new Jackson County Jail has only been housing inmates since last week and already faces mechanical issues. And the University of Kansas Hospital Authority is suing CVS, alleging the pharmacy company diverted more than $61 million from the hospital. Chance of showers today with a high of 65 degrees. More stories at kcur.org.
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I've said this before, and I'm going to say it again. I think Antonin Dvorak is a guy I would have liked. He seemed to try to stay pretty upbeat, even when he was facing some, well, tough times. He had definite opinions when he came to this country for extended stays on what American music should sound like. And he gave wonderful hints on this, and he even wrote his American quartet, his American quintet, the New World Symphony. But they always sounded a little bit bohemian. Because he loved nothing more than his family and his homeland. This is his overture, My Home. It's coming up.

from one of those absolutely fabulous ancient Greek comedies, satires, The Birds by Aristophanes. That was The Bridal March of the Birds. Music by Hubert Parry, the BBC National Orchestra of Wales performing that, led by Nema Yervi. More great music coming up. I hope you can stick around for a little while. I'm Lynn Werfel. Welcome, welcome. Glad you are here. 21st of May. And we start off with a young pianist, Yuan Fan Yang, who was born in Edinburgh, I'm pretty sure if I remember correctly. And here he plays Franz Liszt Paganini Etude No. 3, La Campanella.

Edinburgh-born Wanfan Yang and playing piano in the Paganini Etude No. 3, La Campanella, music by Franz Liszt. This is music by Antonin Dvorak, and we're going to hear it performed by the LA Philharmonic Orchestra led by Andre Previn. He started off writing this music as a symphonic poem, and then the next year, in 1882, he started in December of 1881, he made it one of 9 numbers for incidental music for a play, but usually we hear it as a standalone concert overture, and here it is, Dvorak's My Home.

0: Antonín Dvořák's music, My Home, the overture with the Los Angeles Philharmonic Orchestra led by Andrei Previn.
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0: A little Bach at this juncture, a violin concerto in D minor, and it's played by Elizabeth Wallfisch.

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0: The D minor concerto for violin by Johann Sebastian Bach, played by the Orchestra of the Age of Enlightenment and the violin soloist Elizabeth Walfish.
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3: 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This is Alec Baldwin. I hope that you'll listen with me as Leonard Bernstein conducts the New York Philharmonic. 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

In the Spring, the fourth movement of the Second Symphony by John Knowles Payne with the Ulster Orchestra led by Joanne Folletta. If you're still feeling a little springy, here's the Spring Sonata by Beethoven, the third movement played by Itzhak Perlman.

0: Yitzhak Perlman and Samuel Sanders and the third movement of the Spring Sonata by Beethoven. Hope you enjoyed that, and thank you so much for your company. I'm Lynn.
1: Daniel Hope's mother worked for violinist Yehudi Menuhin, so he grew up in the midst of world-famous musicians, people like cellist Mstislav Rostropovich and sitar player Ravi Shankar. He was so smitten by the experience that by the age of four, he'd already decided on a career in music for himself. You'll hear violinist Daniel Hope playing music by Johann Sebastian Bach on Sunday Baroque this week.
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Can you imagine? She asked. There you are in your favorite billiard parlor just off Broadway, and you're shooting a game with your brother, and you're just about lining up a shot, and your brother reads in the paper, "Hey, look at this. You're going to be writing a jazz piano concerto." Maybe Ira Gershwin just wanted to mess up brother George's shot. But it actually is a true story. Imagine George's surprise. And what did he come up with? This, Rhapsody in Blue.

Lara's theme from Dr. Zhivago, Maurice Jarre's music with the Boston Pops Orchestra, led by Arthur Pops Fiedler. How are you today? I hope you're well. It's the 21st of May. It's Thursday, and I'm Lynn Warfel. And this reminds me of something, I'm not kidding, happened to me on the way home from work yesterday. I was driving home up this little rural road, and a mama deer, a doe, walked out in front of my car, and following her was a really tiny fawn, probably fairly newborn, walked out onto this little two-lane road and kind of collapsed, just kind of laid down. And so guess who got out of the car and helped the fawn across the street. Yeah, extra points. This music has everything to do with the does, les biches. It's music by Francis Poulenc. It's the Daily Download for today, played here by the RTE National Symphony.

The finale from a work by Francis Poulenc called The Doze, as in Doe a Deer. And that's the daily download for today. You can have it for free when you go to yourclassical.org. This is music by Elizabeth Jacquet de la Guerre, her trio sonata, and it's played by Dana Malbein and Robert Mealy on violin. The viola da gamba is Jane Hershey, Peter Sykes playing harpsichord. It says there's two harpsichord players. I'm going to take their word for it. The second harpsichord played by Francis Fitch.

0: She was born in 1665 in Paris, and she died there 64 years later. Elisabeth Jacquet de la Guerre. She was one of the first women in France to achieve recognition as a composer and have her works widely performed and published. That was her trio, Sonata, with Dana Mybin, Robert Mealy, Jane Hershey, Peter Sykes, and Francis Conover Fitch.
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0: I can't imagine being in George Gershwin's shoes, shooting pool billiards with his brother at their favorite billiard hall just off Broadway. And Ira reads in the paper, George, I see you're going to be writing a piano concerto, a jazz concerto for Paul Whiteman and his orchestra. That was the first George heard of it, apparently. But he did. And it was a big, big success in his the experiment in jazz evening at the Aeolian Hall. But Ferdy Groffé did the orchestration. You may remember his name from writing the Grand Canyon Suite. If not, Ferdy Groffé wrote the Grand Canyon Suite. And Gershwin didn't have a lot of confidence at that point in his ability to orchestrate. The other neat thing, I think, is when you ever see a recording, or often when you see a recording that includes Rhapsody in Blue, you'll see a picture of the skyline of Manhattan that includes usually sort of an older photograph, but it will include the Empire State Building, which is kind of weird because that was not built when he wrote Rhapsody in Blue. Here it is with Norman Krieger and the Prague National Symphony.

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0: Rhapsody in Blue by George Gershwin with Norman Krieger and the Prague National Symphony, led by Neil Gittleman.
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0: This is a flute concerto by Carl Philipp Emanuel Bach. It's played by Robert Aitken and the CBC Vancouver Orchestra.

0: One of the Bach brood, Carl Philipp Emanuel Bach, is flute concerto in A, played by Robert Aitken and the CBC Vancouver Orchestra.
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0: I remember first hearing the word euphonium when my dad was listening to his original Broadway cast album of The Music Man. You know, like the part in 76 Trombones where Meredith Willson tells all about the double-belled euphonium. So I asked my dad, and he of course knew because he's a brass player. This work was first performed by a town band led by Amilcare Ponchielli in 1872. It was in one of those pagoda gazebo type of band shells. One of the very few works for euphonium, a concerto, coming up.
1: Prepare your wife for a most awful sight.
2: Johannes Brahms wrote those words in the fall of 1878 to conductor Bernhard Schulz, referring to a new unruly beard that Brahms was growing. That same year, Brahms composed 8 short pieces for piano, including this Capriccio, with a melody that would make Walt Disney proud. Welcome to Classical KC's Sounds Like with Sean Chen, where we make unexpected musical connections and custom mashups. I'm Sean. I'm a concert pianist based in Kansas City and a professor of piano at the UMKC Conservatory. Brahms was famously a symphonic late bloomer. His first symphony wasn't finished until he was 43. But his genius was already apparent in his piano and chamber works. Brahms was one of the lucky composers that was appreciated and successful during his lifetime. And for me, one of the most iconic aspects of Brahms is his upward-soaring melodies, searching, striving for the stars.

There is magic in these melodies. When You Wish Upon a Star was written by Ned Washington and Lee Harline for the 1940 Disney film Pinocchio. The song won an Academy Award and became the signature song for Disney, remaining a part of their opening logo sequence to this day.

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0: next time. Cars and clusters. Thanks for connecting with me. I'm Sean Chen.
1: It's Thursday. I'm Lynn Warfel, and I am very happy that you're here. This is music by Johannes Brahms. It's played by Staatskapelle Berlin, the Hungarian Dance No. 4.

The Hungarian Dance, number 4 in F minor, Brahms music with Otmar Suitner and Staatskapelle Berlin. 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It is paying tribute to the rich military history tied to the Washington Grays, which was a volunteer regiment formed in 1822 that fought for the Union in the Civil War. Recognized here, Philadelphia Grays Quick Step with the Symphony Orchestra of America.

0: Philadelphia Gray's Quick Step, Francis Johnson's music with Matthew H. Phillips leading the Symphony Orchestra of America.
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0: Pianist Oscar Ekberg standing by now to play this Caprice by Elfriede Andrée.

A Caprice by Swedish composer Elfriede Andrée, that was played by Oscar Ekberg. Well, at this juncture, time for a Beethoven symphony, one he was very fond of, number 8 in F major. This is the Saarbrücken Radio Symphony Orchestra, led by Stanislav Skrovachevsky.

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0: A little bit of Beethoven, actually a nice chunk of Beethoven, the Symphony No. 8 in F. You can go back for seconds. The Saarbrücken Radio Symphony Orchestra, led by Stanislav Skrobacheski.
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3: Hi there, it's Bill McLaughlin of Exploring Music, and I want to thank my old friend Tim Page for recommending a set of recordings by Arthur Schnabel of the Beethoven Piano Sonatas. Schnabel was the first person ever to record all 32 sonatas. And that's what we're going to be doing all week long, listening to Schnabel play Beethoven. As Tim Page says, it's great to fall in love again. Tonight at 7 on Classical KC.
0: Okay, I admit, I was like 4 years old, and my dad was listening to Music Man, original cast album, Broadway cast album, and it gets to the part in 76 Trombones where Robert Preston as Harold Hill sings about a euphonium. And I remember saying, Daddy, what's a euphonium? And he told me what it was. And I thought, well, that's kind of, I didn't think I had ever seen one, but now I know what it is. You don't hear a lot of pieces of music for it, though, and Amilcare Ponchielli wrote this, and it was premiered in Cremona at a little old-fashioned band shell, kind of like Music Man. And here is the euphonium player Roland Froscher and the Mecklenburg Staatskapelle.

0: Yundi Li, and yet another piece of Chopin that I never could play, the Prelude No. 26. Hope you enjoy that, and thank you so much for your company on this Thursday. I'm Lynn Werfel, and I'm awfully glad you spent some of your day with me.
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Are you a movie buff, Bunky? Okay, here's a little trivia question for you. If I say to you, can you name a movie that uses the Welsh language? You can probably say, yeah, How Green Was My Valley, or The Corn is Green. And you've heard the Irish language in movies, but if I said, what movie has some scenes where they speak Cornish? Did you get it right? Legends of the Fall and beautiful music by James Horner in 5 minutes.

Vals Gallo, a happy waltz by Teresa Carreño with pianist Clara Rodriguez. Coming up, movie music, and we have really interesting, another waltz of a different stripe from three Latin American dances, and Dvorak's Serenade for Winds. Hope you're well today. I was mentioning the Dvorak Serenade for Winds coming up and Dance of the Swans and a whole bunch of really good music. So I hope you can stick around for a little while. I'm Lynn Warfel. This is from a movie that starred one of my favorite actors because he's a terrific actor and he's Welsh. So for me, that's just, you know, batting a thousand right there. Anthony Hopkins. It was a wonderful movie, Legends of the Fall, about the Ludlow family and following them across a couple of generations. James Horner did the music. Here's Legends of the Fall, the Ludlows.

It's such a pretty score for a lovely movie, Legends of the Fall, The Ludlows, James Horner's music, and he was leading the London Symphony Orchestra, which happens to be the orchestra on the soundtrack recording. This is music by Gabriella Lena Frank with the Utah Symphony Orchestra, led by Keith Lockhart, from her Three Latin American Dances. This is a Mestizo Waltz.

0: From three Latin American dances by Gabriela Lena Frank, that was the Mestizo Waltz with the Utah Symphony Orchestra led by Keith Lockhart.
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0: This is music by Antonín Dvořák. He wrote string serenades, and this one is for winds in D minor. His fortunes were changing, his career was taking off, and he was getting the recognition he so rightly deserved. Here are the Vienna Philharmonic Winds.

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1: Hi there, it's Bill McLaughlin of Exploring Music, and I want to thank my old friend Tim Page for recommending a set of recordings by Arthur Schnabel of the Beethoven Piano Sonatas. Schnabel was the first person ever to record all 32 sonatas, and that's what we're going to be doing all week long, listening to Schnabel play Beethoven. As Tim Page says, it's great to fall in love again. Tonight at 7 on Classical KC.
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0: This is an introduction to a nursery song, believe it or not. And when you think about fairy tales and nursery songs, they can be pretty gruesome. I remember coming home from kindergarten being terrified of the troll under the bridge in the Three Billy Goats Gruff Mrs. Heckert had just read to us before nap time. And think of the songs, Three Blind Mice, that one's gruesome. Humpty Dumpty. Goosey Goosey Gander, that's nasty. But once they get to the melody here, which we're not going to play for you until we get to the song, you'll recognize it. And it's kind of funny, the treatment that it was given by Ernst von Dohnányi. It's coming up.

Legend from Four Sketches by Eugene Goossens, with Susan Milan playing flute, and the London Chamber Music Group was the ensemble. More great music coming up, so I hope you can stay there for a while longer. We're going to start off with Mozart, I Welcome You. I'm Lynn Warfel, and the Mozart we're going to hear, Six German Dances with the Academy, led by Neville Mariner.

0: That's a lot of fun. Six German Dances by Mozart with the Academy of St. Martin in the Fields, led by Sir Neville Mariner. 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
0: This is a really fun piece, I think. Variations on a Nursery Song. Takes a while to get to it, and the introduction is incredible. Music by Ernst von Dohnányi, Hungarian composer, pianist, and conductor. Here's a great thing. He was going to the Academy of Music. He had won the approval of Brahms when he was still a student. And in June of 1897, he said, you know what? I'm going to take the finals. I'm going to take these exams without finishing my studies. And they allowed him to do it. And he passed with very high marks as a composer and a pianist. And he graduated at about 19 years of age. So, yeah, rather accomplished. Here is Variations on a Nursery Song, wait for it, with Eldar Nabolson and the Buffalo Philharmonic Orchestra, led by Joanne Folletta.

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0: Variations on a Nursery Song by Ernst von Dohnányi, with Eldar Nabulsin playing piano and Joanne Folletta leading the Buffalo Philharmonic.
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0: Maurice Ravel keeps us in childhood with a Mother Goose suite with the Rotterdam Philharmonic, led by Yannick Nezet-Séguin.

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2: Cécile Chaminade was a pretty popular composer and performer in her time. Although she faced pushback because she was a woman, her music was quite captivating, so it was performed a lot, and she did tour. And then she passed away, as we all do eventually, and like many composers before her, that music that was once loved faded from performing venues and from memory. Until decades later, 50 years later, when a pianist named Peter Jacobs recorded the complete solo works of Cécile Chaminade, once again putting the spotlight on this loved music. Hear one of his recordings a little later this hour.
3: 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Today, I'm featuring two exceptional live performances by two of the greatest soloists of their instruments. We begin with Tchaikovsky's first piano concerto. Our soloist in this recording is Grigory Sokolov. At 16, he won the International Tchaikovsky Competition. 2 years later, he gave this performance with the famous Leningrad Philharmonic, and it's incredible. Remember that he's only 18 at this time. The authority and virtuosity he shows in this performance is amazing.

Tchaikovsky's Piano Concerto No. 1 in a live 1968 performance by pianist Grigory Sokolov and the Leningrad Philharmonic, led by Yuri Temirkanov. I always love live recordings. I'm Frank Byrne, and this is a moment from the archives. The term legendary can be overused, but it absolutely applies to cellist Mstislav Rostropovich. He lived from 1927 to 2007 and was recognized around the world as a cello phenomenon. This recording dates from 1960, and it's again with the Leningrad Philharmonic. The work is Tchaikovsky's Variations on a Rococo Theme for Cello and Orchestra. Rostropovich played and recorded it many times, but I don't think there's a better performance out there.

Tchaikovsky's Variations on a Rococo Theme with cellist Mstislav Rostropovich and the Leningrad Philharmonic, conducted by Gennady Rozhdestvensky. This has been a moment from the archives. Full broadcasts of From the Archives can be heard on Classical KC Saturdays at 11 a.m., Sundays at 6 p.m., or on demand at classicalkc.org.

I'm Liz Lyon with you this afternoon, a piece from that legendary Peter Jacobs album of Cécile Chaminade's work, and then we'll also have a dedication to a young child coming up on this hour of classical music. It's Thursday today. I hope it's been a good day for you, but if it hasn't, if you can, pause, take a breath, and maybe this next piece will give you a little mental space.

May is Mental Health Month, and every weekday afternoon at this time, we feature a piece meant to give you some mental space. The Bournemouth Symphony Orchestra provided today's peaceful moment with a symphony from Dvorak. It was his third movement from his eighth symphony. Well, James Galway and guitarist Kazuhito Yamashita had tremendous success when they were touring in the 80s. The program was so beloved that they released an album of it called Italian Serenade. It featured a lot of Paganini and also this piece.

0: You can tell someone is playing at the highest level when you don't even realize how virtuosic that performance was. And that's the case with this piece. Both James Galway and Kazishto Yamashita make that piece sound completely effortless. It's a serenade for flute and guitar from composer Domenico Cimarosa. Some lively piano music coming up in just a minute.
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0: Peter Jacobs recorded the complete solo piano works of Cécile Chaminade in the 90s, and it brought these once massively popular but largely forgotten pieces back to life. This is one of those recordings. It's a Chaconne.

Peter Jacobs on the piano with a lively chaconne by Cécile Chaminade. Oh, what joy it must be to have music written specifically for you, no matter how old you are. This is a piece that a little girl nicknamed Dolly got. She got to experience that joy of it being written for her when Gabriel Fauré wrote it, called Dolly Sweet.

0: The BBC Philharmonic Orchestra with a recording of Dolly Suite by Gabriel Fauré. It was dedicated to a little girl that he was quite fond of, nicknamed Dolly, because she was so tiny. The six pieces were composed over the course of 3 years, reflecting Dolly's evolving personality from the ages of 2 to 4, and it included movements about things that she loved, like the family dog and much more. A happy workshop coming up in just a minute.
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3: Next time on the New York Philharmonic This Week, we hear a complete performance of Haydn's oratorio, The Creation. This is Alec Baldwin. I hope that you'll listen with me as Leonard Bernstein conducts the New York Philharmonic, Friday evening at 8 on Classical KC.

We're going to end the hour with a piece from Richard Strauss. It's his Sonatina No. 2, nicknamed Happy Workshop. He affectionately dedicated this piece to the spirit of the eternal Mozart at the end of a grateful life. It meant that Strauss returned to his classical roots in his final years. The whole piece is massive, technically demanding, and it's four movements, but this is just the first movement. Here's the Armonica Ensemble.

0: The Armonica Ensemble with the first movement of Richard Strauss's...
1: This is Classical KC. I'm Nomi Nujiadine with an update from the KCUR newsroom. Kansas City will unveil a new parking garage in the historic 18th and Vine District tomorrow. It's part of a $400 million investment. Other projects in the area include a new pedestrian mall to open next week, the Boone Theater restoration, and expansion plans for the Negro Leagues Baseball Museum. Tonight, expect a low of 60 with cloudy skies and light rain around 2 a.m. This is Classical KC.

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1: And me? Well, I grew up surrounded by trees. And when I moved to a desert landscape, I realized just how much I missed that feeling of living life with trees to stand there as your witnesses. Later this hour, we'll hear two pieces inspired by the beauty of trees and the life that moves around them.

This is the Composer's Datebook for May 21st. I'm John Burge. At Westminster Abbey, on today's date in 1998, a haunting new setting of the Latin Mass, written by the British composer Roxana Panufnik, received its premiere performance. Roxana Panufnik was born in London in 1968, and if her family name sounds familiar, it's because her father was Andrzej Panufnik, one of the greatest Polish composers of the 20th century. Roxana's interest in music began early. I was 3 years old when I said, "Mummy, I want a violin with a stick to make it sing." I started violin, piano, and flute, but I only wanted to make up my own music. When I was 12, the composer Oliver Nussen, visiting my parents, told me I should write down my improvisations. It all went from there. And in response to questions about having a famous composer as her father, Roxana says, "My father had enormous integrity, always teaching me to be myself. Early in my career, I was very sensitive to being compared to him, and a few stray remarks about nepotism dented my confidence. However, I plodded on, and now I'm thrilled to be regularly programmed alongside him, and I'm so proud of where and who I came from." Composer's Datebook is produced by APM, American Public Media, in conjunction with the American Composers Forum, reminding you that all music was once new.

Laura Downs with Swipesy from Scott Joplin and Arthur Marshall. I'm Liz Lyon with A Celebration of Trees later this hour, along with a fun opera piece. Here at the radio station, we do talk a lot about the art of telling a story in 60, 30, or even 15 seconds. There's a lot to be said about brevity and cutting right to the heart of a story. And it can be the same for composers. Larger masterworks were sometimes taken a lot more seriously, and that meant that there was some neglect for a lot of Franz Schubert's work, because he was the master of getting to the heart of a story in a short period of time.

Polonaise for violin and strings from Franz Schubert. It's a piece that isn't really very well known, but a few big name violinists have recorded that work, including the recording you just heard with Pinchas Zukerman and the St. Paul Chamber Orchestra. We're going to hear a little bit of movie music. Doreen Carwithin was a trailblazer for female film composers. This is her Suffolk Suite, originally written as a soundtrack to the 1954 British transport film East Anglian Holiday. Here it is performed by the London Symphony Orchestra.

0: The Suffolk Suite from the great movie composer Doreen Carwithin was performed by the London Symphony Orchestra. It's all about the trees in just a minute.
1: 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I'm Rodrigo Camargo. 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
0: Harpist Mary Lattimore released an album in 2020 that was inspired by a trip to Croatia. This piece, specifically, is a musical painting of a quiet clusters of trees by the sea on an island in Croatia.

A musical painting of a grove of trees by the sea in Croatia from harpist Mary Lattimore. Trees were also on the mind of composer Ottorino Respighi when he wrote this next piece. Each movement is written to paint a scene that was set among the pine trees in Rome. We open in the morning with children playing, screaming, dancing to nursery rhymes, and generally just being children, and they're even playing as soldiers to foreshadow a later movement.

0: A piece that began with children mimicking marching soldiers and ending with a triumphant march of the Roman army, all among the trees to witness it all. Ottorino Respighi's Pines of Rome, performed by the Royal Philharmonic Orchestra. A humorous ballet overture in just a minute.
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3: Parents do lots of things to encourage their kids to behave. Elf on a Shelf, anyone? This mom tried to scare her misbehaving son with stories of a witch, only to discover the witch was all too real. The consequences were terrifying. Antonin Dvorak paints the grim picture in The Noonday Witch on the next performance today from 8 p.m. This evening from 5 to 7 on Classical KC.
0: Here's an overture from Giancarlo Menotti. He wrote it for a one-act opera that tells a pretty funny story about a young woman trying to get through a series of obstacles, all so she can attend the first big ball of the season.

The New York Philharmonic performing the overture to Giancarlo Minotti's Amelia Goes to the Ball. We're ending the hour with a short intermission from Wolfgang Amadeus Mozart's Grand Fifth Serenade. It's the fourth movement.

0: The fourth movement of Mozart's Fifth Serenade, performed by Jean-Jacques Cantereau. And while the fourth movement is this delightful, short little dance, the second, third, and fourth movement from this serenade actually forms an embedded three-movement violin concerto, all within the larger work. And this particular movement is pretty famous for that elegant call and answer between the violin and the flute. Today's classical music is supported by Legacy Box, committed to preserving family history by converting old home movies, film, and photos into digital files so those memories can be revisited and shared for generations to come. 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I'm Liz Lyon. Thank you for spending this hour with me on Thursday to listen to some great classical music.
1: This is Classical KC. I'm Nomi Nujiadine with an update from the KCUR newsroom. Kansas City will unveil a new parking garage in the historic 18th and Vine District tomorrow. It's part of a $400 million investment. Other projects in the area include a new pedestrian mall to open next week, the Boone Theater restoration, and expansion plans for the Negro Leagues Baseball Museum. Tonight, expect a low of 60 with cloudy skies and light rain around 2 a.m. This is Classical KC.
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1: A short collaboration between violinist Daniel Bernard Romain and Philip Glass. This is a composition by Romain, very much in the style of music by Philip Glass. It's called Divergence. Daniel Bernard Romain playing violin, Philip Glass playing the piano.

As a matter of fact, Philip Glass played piano on that recording. Daniel Bernard Romain played the violin. Daniel Bernard Romain, violinist and composer, a fascinating American musician who sometimes just goes by the initials DBR. From APM, American Public Media, this is Performance Today. I'm Valerie Kaler. Glad to have you along for today's musical adventures and discoveries. Let's begin our tour of concert highlights in Chicago with music by a young Beethoven. He was in his late 20s when he wrote his Opus 9 string trios. And as it happens, two-thirds of this trio are former P.T. Young artists in residence. Cellist Tim Petrin joined us in 2017. Violist Jordan Bach was here in 2019. They're joined by violinist Elizabeth Fayette for the string trio in C minor by Beethoven.

Beethoven was in his late 20s when he wrote that piece in Vienna, 1798 or so, string trio in C minor. We heard it from a concert at Guarneri Hall in Chicago. Elizabeth Fayette played violin, Jordan Bach, viola, and Tim Petrin was the cellist. At the time of that concert, they were calling themselves Trio Ad Libitum. Ad Libitum in music means freely or according to one's wishes. A musician might ad-lib the tempo, or maybe make a part of the melody in one section. Some musicians might choose to play a part or sit out. It's all up to choice. In a more general sense, though, ad libitum can be used to describe anything that happens as often or as infrequently as necessary or desired. So I find this trio's name incredibly appropriate. Trio Ad Libitum chose to play together officially for just a few months, and then they decided it had truly happened ad libitum, just as often as they felt necessary. They all went on their separate ways to pursue other creative ventures. No hard feelings. Coming up, the pen is mightier than the sword, and much more musical. A gendarme sets aside his weapon to compose a symphony.

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1: 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This is Alec Baldwin. I hope that you'll listen with me as Leonard Bernstein conducts the New York Philharmonic. 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
2: Joseph Bologna, one of the first musicians of African descent to have a prominent role in European classical music. He was a central part of the music scene in Paris in the 1770s and 1780s, a great violinist, conductor, and composer. He was a master swordsman in the King's Guard and a good pal of Marie Antoinette. Because of those alliances with the monarchy, his music fell out of favor in France after the Revolution. Under Napoleon, his music was banned. Many of his manuscripts were destroyed. Recently, though, Joseph Bologna's work has started to spark the interest of musicians and scholars, and his music is finally getting played more and more in recent years. Joseph Bologna, Chevalier de Saint-Georges. Here is his Symphony No. 1 from a concert in Charleston, South Carolina. Jean Montez conducting the Color of Music Festival Virtuosi.

The Symphony No. 1 by Joseph Bologna, Chevalier de Saint-Georges. Music he wrote in Paris probably around 1780 or so. We heard it from a concert at the Color of Music Festival in Charleston, South Carolina. Jean Montez conducting the Color of Music Festival Virtuosi. Joseph Bologna, a man of many talents, one of the first musicians of African descent to have a prominent role in European classical music. Born in 1745 in the Caribbean on the French colony of Guadeloupe. His family moved to Paris when he was 7 years old, and young Joseph learned everything. He became a champion fencer and swordsman. He was a virtuoso violinist, conductor of one of the top orchestras in Paris. He was a knight in the King's Guard, a military commander, and a close friend of Marie Antoinette. On top of all that, a splendid composer as well. In a moment, the Brothers Johnston.

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3: Hi there, it's Bill McLaughlin of Exploring Music, and I want to thank my old friend Tim Page for recommending a set of recordings by Arthur Schnabel of the Beethoven Piano Sonatas. Schnabel was the first person ever to record all 32 sonatas, and that's what we're going to be doing all week long, listening to Schnabel play Beethoven. As Tim Page says, it's great to fall in love again. Tonight at 7 on Classical KC.
0: Sibling rivalry. It's not always a thing. Take the Williams sisters, who were always each other's number one fans, even when one sister's win came at the expense of the other. When Serena beat Venus in the 2002 French Open, Venus delightedly hopped off the podium, grabbed a camera, and joined the press photographers taking photos of her sister, the champion. Australian guitarists and brothers, Ziggy and Miles Johnston, have each other's backs, too. Each boy got a guitar when he turned 5, first Ziggy, then Miles, 2 years later. They took Suzuki lessons together, both went to the Juilliard School, but they found it didn't feel great to face each other in competitions. And as emerging artists, whenever one brother would get offered a solo gig, he'd ask, "Do you want a duo instead?" Unlike Venus and Serena, Ziggy and Miles have officially gone all in as duo partners. No competition, just all the fun of making music together as a package deal. Let's drop in on Ziggy and Miles having a little fun in concert in Clemson, South Carolina. They're playing a musical portrait of composer Cecchino Gonzaga from the suite Ritratos by Radames Natali.

0: one movement from a suite of musical portraits by Radames Nyitali. We heard the suite played by Australian brothers Ziggy and Miles Johnston at Clemson University in Clemson, South Carolina. That concert, part of the Lillian and Robert Utzi Chamber Music Series. And about Ziggy's name. Yep, that's his real name on his birth certificate, and it is indeed a reference to David Bowie and his Ziggy Stardust persona. Ziggy's parents are big fans of David Bowie. It wasn't until Ziggy was 2 months old that they realized their son shared a birthday with his namesake as well. No spiders from Mars in concerts with Ziggy Johnston. He performs all over the world with his younger brother, Miles, as the Ziggy and Miles guitar duo. 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I'm Valerie Kaler. 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
1: This is Classical KC. I'm Nomi Nujiadine with an update from the KCUR newsroom. Kansas City will unveil a new parking garage in the historic 18th and Vine District tomorrow. It's part of a $400 million investment. Other projects in the area include a new pedestrian mall to open next week, the Boone Theater restoration, and expansion plans for the Negro Leagues Baseball Museum. Tonight, expect a low of 60 with cloudy skies and light rain around 2 a.m. This is Classical KC.
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0: From APM, American Public Media, this is Performance Today. I'm Valerie Kaler. We usually think of 12 midnight as the witching hour, the time when fear lurks around every corner and breathes from the shadows. But 12 noon in the broad daylight? Usually not scary. Unless you've heard the old Slavic myth of Lady Midday, the noon witch. She is terrifying. And in the story, an unexpected encounter with her leads to terrible consequences for a mother and her child.

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That was the opening movement of Adolphus Hale Storck's Detroit Quintet, that movement called Detroit Grit. More from Adolphus Hale Storck on the way. From APM American Public Media, this is Performance Today, taking you to concerts around the world. I'm Valerie Kaler. On the way this hour, a highlight from

a faculty recital at the Manhattan School of Music, and a not-for-kids folktale brought to gruesome life by Antony Dvorak. Right now, a little dance, Pequeña Charda. Pedro Iturralde was a talented woodwind player and composer. His claim to fame was pioneering what became known as flamenco jazz, mixing traditional Spanish music with jazz. He was 20 years old when he wrote this dance for sax and piano. This performance of an arrangement for four saxophones comes from the Cirrus Quartet in concert at Dendrinos Chapel and Recital Hall in Interlochen, Michigan. They started their concert with this piece, walked out to applause, and launched into Pequeña Charda by Pedro Iturralde.

0: A csárdás is a Hungarian dance that alternates between slow and lyrical, fast and intense. We heard Pequeña csárdás, a little csárdás, written by the father of flamenco jazz, Spanish composer Pedro Iturralde. The Cirrus Quartet gave that performance as part of the Interlaken Presents series at Dendrinos Recital Hall in Interlaken, Michigan. Hey, are you sleeping? Are you sleeping? There's no sleeping in chamber music. A wake-up call from Adolphus Hail Stork coming up next on APM's Performance Today.
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0: Illustrious American composer Adolphus Hail Stork celebrates his 85th birthday this year. Among his compositions, quite a few works written in response to difficult or violent moments in history. Hail Stork says, as a composer, he hopes he can encourage people to contemplate the subject at hand. And he adds, quote, "Music is comforting for some, and for other people, it's awakening. I have no interest in lulling people to sleep." Here's a piece from 1985, his piano trio, a piece that opens with a lament in remembrance of the Jewish Holocaust. Daniel Epstein is at the piano, Xiao Wang playing the violin, and Ben Larson on cello. They gave this concert at the Manhattan School of Music in New York City. The Piano Trio by Adolphus Hail Stork.

0: American composer Adolphus Hailstork wrote that piano trio in 1985. We heard it from a faculty recital at the Manhattan School of Music in New York City. Daniel Epstein at the piano, Zhao Wang played violin, and Ben Larson was the cellist. Adolphus Hailstork says he hopes, after listening to his works and thinking about the music, audience members feel a determination to make a better culture. American composer Adolphus Hailstork. In a moment, a frazzled mom, a misbehaving child, and what was supposed to be an empty threat. A fairy tale with zero happily ever after ahead. 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
3: Hi there, it's Bill McLaughlin of Exploring Music, and I want to thank my old friend Tim Page for recommending a set of recordings by Arthur Schnabel of the Beethoven Piano Sonatas. Schnabel was the first person ever to record all 32 sonatas, and that's what we're going to be doing all week long, listening to Schnabel play Beethoven. As Tim Page says, it's great to fall in love again. 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
0: In Antonín Dvořák's musical telling of a Czech folktale, Lady Midday, or as he called it, the Noonday Witch, he gives each scene, each mood, each character its own melodic theme. He sets the scene with a jaunty, cheerful summer day. Mom's doing some chores and her young son is playing. And then he starts misbehaving. Shrieking, maybe? His mom says, "Pipe down, or the noon witch is gonna get ya." He's quiet for a bit, and then he gets even more rambunctious. A full-on tantrum. Mom scolds him again. Then, to her great horror, the noon witch actually shows up. A dark shadow emerging from a cloud of mist. And then a frantic chase. At the end of the chase, we hear 12 bells striking noon. Dad arrives home for lunch and starts playfully calling out for his son and wife. He gets more and more frantic, searching desperately. And then, he sees them, looking tranquil, mom apparently asleep, holding the boy in her arms. But that relief is short-lived as he realizes that while trying to protect the boy, mom has inadvertently smothered him to death. A dark story about when empty threats become horrific reality. The Noonday Witch by Antonín Dvořák.

We normally think of 12 o'clock midnight as the witching hour, that scary time where evil lurks around every corner and shadows whisper our darkest fears. At 12 noon, in broad daylight, usually not so scary, unless you're familiar with the Slavic myth of Lady Midday. A mother tries to get her whinging child to behave by threatening him with the boogeyman, or in this case, the boogeywoman. She discovers too late that the witch is real, and the consequences are terrifying. Antony Dvorak was inspired by the myth of Lady Midday when he wrote that symphonic poem, The Noon Witch. Andre Orozco Estrada led that performance of the Lucerne Festival Orchestra at the Lucerne Festival in Switzerland.

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I wish I could channel the voice of Alistair Cook, whose velvet tones were heard immediately after that piece of music at the beginning of the BBC production's Masterpiece Theatre for many years. Hi there, this is Bo McLaughlin, and yes, you are tuned in to Exploring Music, not the Masterpiece Theatre. This week, we've been asking the question, okay, what else you got?